Bible tells us to cast all of our cares on Him because He cares for us. My friend, this is more than a promise.

Hey, this is CeCe Winans with the message of my song, Worthy of It All. Psalm 63 talks about God's love being better than life. And that is so true. When I think of the goodness of Jesus and all that he has done for me, I can't help but praise God. And this song, Worthy of It All, just puts it all in perspective. When I just think of all of the great things that God has done, what he continues to do, and not just because of what he's done, but just because of who he is. He's worthy of all of our praise, all of our strength. The Bible instructs us to love him with all of our heart, soul, and mind. Why? Because he deserves nothing less. He is worthy of it all.

Hey, this is Cece Winans with the message of my song, Worthy of It All. Psalm 63 talks about God's love being better than life. And that is so true. When I think of the goodness of Jesus and all that he has done for me, I can't help but praise God. And this song, Worthy of It All, just puts it all in perspective. When I just think of all of the great things that God has done, what he continues to do, and not just because of what he's done, but just because of who he is. He's worthy of all of our praise, all of our strength. The Bible instructs us to love him with all of our heart, soul, and mind. Why? Because he deserves nothing less. He is worthy of it all.

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My friend, this is more than a promise. It's a command.

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He ain't gon' fail, he ain't gon' fail. Even when it looks like it ain't no way. It's gonna make a way. It's gonna make a way. It's gonna make a way.

And everybody shouted, praise the Lord. Hallelujah. The Bible says that he is able to do exceeding abundantly above all that we can ask or think. So tonight, I don't care what your situation is. I don't care what your problem is. Jesus is in the house tonight.

Bible tells us to cast all of our cares on Him because He cares for us. My friend, this is more than a promise. It's a command. So be at rest.

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We pray that the Lord will bless you as you've taken the time to join us today. 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Before we listen to that message, let's have a short word of prayer together. Heavenly Father, we are grateful for this time of devotion and for the opportunity you've given us to listen to your word that you sent to us today. We invite your Holy Spirit to permeate every environment where we are right now. Open our hearts, open our ears, give us fresh understanding so that this message will be a blessing to all of us. At the end, O Lord, help all of us to draw closer to you. We will praise you forever, for we pray in Jesus' name. Amen.

Our text this evening will be taken from Matthew chapter 24, verses 1 through 3. Matthew 24, 1 through 3. And Jesus went out and departed from the temple. And the disciples came to him for to show him the buildings of the temple. And Jesus said unto them, See ye not all these things? Verily I say unto you, there shall not be left here one stone upon another that shall not be thrown down. And as he sat upon the Mount of Olives, disciples came unto him privately, saying, Tell us, when shall these things be, and what shall be the signs of the coming and of the end of the world? You know, this is a question that has been asked for many, many years. When will the Lord return? Jesus here is speaking about the future. He's speaking about different signs and things that will happen, or that we will see that will happen, that will tell us or warn us that Jesus is coming soon. Here in Matthew, first chapter 24 and 25, we see that Jesus goes to the Mount of Olives. This is the Olive Discourse. And this is instructions or things that will come when Jesus will return. This happened on a Tuesday, an afternoon, and this is the same week that Jesus was going to be crucified. At that point in there in Jerusalem, there would have been a lot of people there. They were celebrating at that point the Passover. We know that the Passover is when God delivered the children of Israel out of slavery, out of Egypt. You know, there are signs and there are warning signs. And I think we are pretty used to seeing certain signs or things that may point or something that may indicate a potential hazard. There might be something that we might consider an obstacle or something that may require special attention. When I was a kid, my mom would get these green stickers and she would put them on the bottles of chemicals that she often stored underneath the sink. And that was a warning for us kids not to drink those chemicals. I don't think they do that anymore. I'm not sure if that really worked, but I do remember the sticker being on there. Even as a young child, I think I was smart enough not to drink those, but that was a warning sign. You know, and in cars today, they're quite advanced. They have something called lane assistant. And this helps to keep your car from drifting out of your lane. And when you start to drift out of your lane, and some cars are a little bit different than others, one of our car, the steering wheel literally starts to vibrate. Another one of our cars, it literally, as I sometimes try to pull away, not to hit somebody, it wants to pull me back into the person. Well, it's thinking that I'm veering out of the lane. This summer, we were coming back from Mount St. Helens, and as we were driving, the car, the dashboard lit up, and it told me to pull over and basically go to sleep or get some coffee, because your driving is not very good. It must have felt that I was starting to veer around. I didn't even know that car had that option. So cars today are very advanced. There's lots of warning signs, and they are to protect us. But we need to heed to those warnings.

had a response to them. He said to them, "See all these things? Verily I say unto you, there shall not be left here one stone upon another that shall not be thrown down." In so many aspects, he's saying, you're looking and you're seeing these buildings. They will completely be demolished and they will completely be destroyed. You know what? That happened. In 70 AD, that prophecy came true. The Roman Empire destroyed Jerusalem and the temple in 70 AD. We know that. And even the Romans built what's called the Ark of Titus to commemorate the Jewish rebellion in Judah. And that is still in Rome today. You know, the Colosseum was started to be built that same year. And the Colosseum was basically built, or most of it was built, by Jewish slaves. Many of the Jews that were in the Jewish-Roman War, at the end of that, they were transported to Rome. It said there was an estimated that 60,000 to 100,000 were employed to work on that Colosseum. You know, life, things can change quite rapidly. You know, how we look at things today, tomorrow, it can change. You know, life has a way of just keeping us on our toes. Sometimes things change by the day. Sometimes things can change by the hour. Sometimes things even change by the second. You know, sometimes in life we're up and sometimes we're down. You know, and things just change. You know, we know currently there is the war going on there in Israel. We know they were attacked by Hamas. This happened on October 7th, where 14,000 people are believed to be killed and around over 200 hostages. But I remember going to bed that night, not even thinking that this terrorist attack would happen. One thing that I do every morning, when I get up, I enjoy to read the news. I want to see what happened. And I remember getting up that morning and looking and seeing that, and I knew instantly the world is changing. I knew something big is happening. You know, the last time I experienced that was COVID. COVID, it was declared a pandemic on March 11th, 2020. I remember driving home or bringing Ezra back from a basketball practice. And I remember sitting there in the car and they said they were going to close the schools for a week just so they could slow down the virus. We know that that turned into many, many weeks, but life changed. You know, I mean, I remember not to be able to come to church. I never thought in my life that in America that churches would be closed. You know, life can change overnight. But I see here with the disciples, and it's sometimes hard to completely understand what was going through their mind, but I think if we use some other verses, we can kind of get a good idea maybe what was going through their mind here. We know that the disciples and also the people there in Jerusalem, they were anticipating an earthly kingdom. We see that when Jesus triumphantly entered into Jerusalem. We can read in chapter 12 that there was a large crowd. There were many visitors there in Jerusalem. They laid palm branches down on the road and they went to meet Jesus. And we read that it says, "Blessed is the King of Israel that cometh in the name of the Lord."
We

0: see here that Jesus, he finds a donkey and he rode on it. And this was fulfilling the prophecy of Zechariah 9:9. I want to read that. It says, "Rejoice greatly, O daughter of Zion. Shout, O daughter of Jerusalem. Behold, the king cometh unto thee. He is just and having salvation, lowly, and riding upon an ass, and upon the colt, the foal of an ass." Verse 16, the disciples at that time, I don't feel they quite understood what was going on. They didn't even realize at that point that prophecy was being fulfilled. They didn't realize it till later. I believe at this point that the disciples believed, and as they were looking at those temples, they believed that maybe one day that would be their kingdom. You know, we see that in Mark chapter 10. It says Jesus predicts his death to them. He also let the disciples know what will happen to him. He said, "I will be betrayed. I will be sentenced to death." And during that process, he let the disciples know, "I will be mocked. I will be spit upon. I will be whipped." But he also let them know, "After 3 days, I will rise again." But what I think is always so interesting about this, and we see that James and John, they say the sons of Zebedee, they asked Jesus a favor. And their favor was, could one of them sit on the right side and the other one sit on the left side of God's glorious throne? You know, that just kind of tells me there, they didn't really get it. Jesus just laid their heart out to them, and their biggest concern was who was going to sit on the left side and who was going to sit on the right side. You know, I think at this point here, as they were admiring those temples, they believed that one day they might be sitting in that temple and they might have a position of authority. Why at times is prophecy so hard to understand? You know, sometimes before it happens, it can be quite challenging to understand. I remember as a kid, when they would talk about the mark of the beast, and I'm only 46 years old, and at that time, I still believed that it was going to be literally a tattoo, and it may still be a tattoo with 666. I think most of us now with technology believe it'll be some sort of chip, but things change, times change, and sometimes our understanding can be different. But after something is fulfilled, it is quite easy at that point to understand. I often say when it comes to getting saved, it is hard to explain to somebody the peace they will feel. But after you get saved, then it all completely makes sense. Why can nobody agree on how things should turn out? We know that there is at times much debate on how different things should be fulfilled. You know, I don't believe that God wants us to completely to be able to understand everything. I enjoyed the sermon on Sunday when it was on the Trinity. Just like the Trinity, we're never going to completely understand it. We're never going to understand every single Bible prophecy. It's not always going to 100% make sense to us. But I think God just wants us to have the faith and to believe and to follow Him and not focus on trying to figure out every little detail that God has already worked out. You know, sometimes you will hear people say, people have been predicting the rapture for decades. And that is a true statement. People have been predicting that the Lord is coming. But you know, I believe that the Lord and the things that we are seeing today, it is even closer today than ever. You know, there will be a day that there will be the final sermon preach. There will be a day that the final sermon on the Lord's coming, that will be the final one. You know, I believe today that we are just that much closer. And more Bible prophecy is being fulfilled every day. You know, if you look at Bible prophecy, the first prediction in the Bible is found in Genesis 3:15. It says, I will put enmity between thee and thy woman, and between thy seed and her seed, and it shall bruise thy head, and thou shalt bruise his heel. This is the seed of the woman, and when this is referencing, will crush the serpent's head. You know, there's also the last Bible prophecy found in Revelation 22:20. He which testified these things saith, surely come quickly, amen. Even so come, Lord Jesus. I'm thankful that the Lord is letting us know that he is coming soon. I'm thankful that that's something that we can anticipate. I'm thankful it's something we can be excited about. You know, there is a lot of predictions between the first prediction in the Bible and the last prediction in the Bible, but I truly believe that Jesus is coming soon, and we do need to be ready. I think a good example of being ready is the parable of the rich fool. Jesus tells a story here about a rich farmer. It says that this rich farmer had fertile ground, and he had many crops. He had much money. He was a very, very, very successful farmer. But he only had one problem. The problem was he didn't know where to store all his success and where he was going to store all his wealth. And I like this because we see here in the word, I think I didn't write it down, but I think the word I in this parable is used 6 times. So it was all about him and only about him. And as he started to problem solve this and tried to figure this out, he only could come up with one solution. And that is that he had to tear down his old barns and he had to build a bigger barn to store all his wealth and all his success. And God kind of responds to this and lets us know what God thought of this rich farmer. And he actually calls him a fool. And really, you could kind of sub in there, maybe foolish. You know, if we're not saved, we are foolish. The best thing we can do is to give our life to the Lord. That is wisdom. That is being wise. The opposite of that is being foolish. So God is saying he is foolish because he's only thinking about earthly possessions and he's not thinking about building a relationship with God. At that time, God also let that farmer know that that very night, he will die. And everything that he had stored in those barns, now who is going to own it now? You know, we want to make sure that we don't find ourselves so focused on the things of the world that we forget to make preparation for heaven. You know, there's one important thing. If you only do, I often think this, if we only do one thing right in life, and we're going to do many things right in life, but if there's one thing that we do right, and that is to make sure that we make heaven our home. You know, in life, there are times we will make mistakes, we'll mess a lot of things up, but there is one thing that we want to make sure, and that is our name is written there in that Lamb's Book of Life. We want to make sure that we make the preparation, we make the reservation, that our name will be there. Everything else on this world will pass away. You know, we don't read a single thing about this man of being unhealthy. You know, often when you're young, you always think you can put it off, and you can wait till later. You know what? This man, I believe that he was going to live for many, many more years. And he was going to live off that wealth and that success. But God told him, today, you will die. And you know what? We don't know what holds tomorrow. We are not promised tomorrow. That is why it's so important for us to be ready. You know, Lord, the Lord has also laid out a list here in chapter 24 of things that will come. You know, we need to be watchful. We need to be mindful. And we also need to heed to those warning signs. One last little story here. A few years ago, quite a few years ago now, Ezra was not very old. And I had bought some really, really good super glue. It wasn't just super glue. It was like some special glue to glue rubber together. It was the type of glue that if you got it on your hands and put your fingers together, it wasn't coming apart. And I remember bringing that glue home. And I this is probably not being very wise. I remember telling the kids, don't touch that super glue. Because if you do and you use it, you're going to glue your fingers together. And I still remember I set it there in the cupboard and I closed it. And about 10 minutes later, Ezra already had that glue pulled out. He had a fidget spinner when they were really popular. It had broke. So he decided to use that glue to try to glue back his fidget spinner. You know what? Luckily, he didn't glue his fingers together. He did get glue on his fingers, which in return, there was no way to wash it off. We just had to wait months, and it finally just kind of worn off. But he didn't heed to the warning. I told him, do not use that. And I think sometimes God is speaking to us that same way. God is telling us, don't go there, don't do that. Stay close to me, and we don't always quite listen to that small, still voice. One last thing there in chapter 24, it talks about the wars. It talks about rumors of wars. It talks about nation rise against nation. It talks about the famines. You know, I always like this one. It talks about earthquakes, but it doesn't just talk about earthquakes. It says earthquakes in diverse places. And this one, as Christians, it says, we shall be hated of all nations for my name's sake. And it said, sin will be rampant. You know, I think we're seeing that today. Everything I read there, and there's many, many more things in chapter 24 and 25, but just those few there alone, I think that just shows us how close we are for the Lord's return. But I am thankful that there is verse 13, and it says, but he that shall endure unto the end, the same shall be saved. That is a promise for us today. If we endure, we stay close to the Lord, we shall be saved, and we can make heaven our home. God bless you. Let's sing Psalm 527.
1: 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We pray that the Lord will bless you as you've taken the time to join us today. We hope you have been blessed by this devotion today. 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The church is located at Tjensvolvien 56, 4021 in Stavanger. Without a shadow of doubt, we know that the Lord will meet with you and will bless you richly as we listen to his word together and take the burdens of our hearts to him in prayer. We have the assurance in his word that he will hear and answer those prayers. So please, let's come and worship God in the beauty of holiness as we experience his transformative power. We look forward to seeing you there tomorrow at 11 o'clock. God bless you and have a wonderful evening. Let's close with a short prayer. Heavenly Father, we are grateful for the message you sent us today. We are grateful that you've not kept us in the dark about those signs that will preclude the time of your return. Heavenly Father, we know based on what we have in the Word of God that time of you coming back, Jesus, to this earth is very close. So we pray, Jesus, for every one of us that you will help us to make sure we are in a state of readiness. We are prepared and we have met your requirement to spend eternity with you. We don't want the day of your return to catch us unawares. You've made it plain in your word that except a man is born again, except a man experiences that transformative power of God to change his heart, turn away from his sin, and trust Jesus and the sacrifice that Jesus made for the redemption of his soul, he cannot spend eternity with you. We pray if there is anyone listening to this program, Jesus, that do not have that have not experienced that transformation, that do not have that assurance in his or her heart, that if Jesus come today, I will go with him. We pray that you will help such individual to turn away from their sins and to turn to you in repentance. Father God, we pray that your blessings that pass all understanding will be on all of us listening to this program. And Lord Jesus, we look up unto you. We say thank you for all you have done. And we can pray with the whole of our heart, Lord Jesus, come. Thank you, Holy Spirit, for we pray in Jesus' name. Amen.

0: I will say this again. I can promise you one thing. God is here today. There is no denying it. When I see the tears and the joy and the laughter and the applause and the fellowship, I know God is in this place today. And I cherish that He would honor us to come and be in our midst. Thousands of us watching online, in other buildings, on other campuses, but God is walking in our midst. Amen.
1: Amen.
0: Would you give these musicians and singers a great hand?

0: May the Lord quicken all of our hearts. You know my desire. I want you to be built up and strengthened before you leave today. But it would be a jewel if somebody who doesn't know Jesus could walk out of this building today knowing that every sin they've ever committed in their entire life is forgiven and forgotten by God because of what Jesus did on Calvary's cross. Wouldn't that be a wonderful thing if somebody came into the family today? So, Father, I thank you for the moment, this moment. I say it often, this eternal moment, because how someone uses this moment will determine something in their life for eternity. Would you help me preach today, Lord? A failed, frail man is standing in front of thousands of people. I don't have the capability of doing this, Lord. My knees are knocking. My mouth is dry. But you can help me because you're the great preacher. And I ask that you bless your people today in Jesus' name. And everybody said amen.
1: Amen.
0: Thank you for being seated. Smile at somebody on the way down. Let's get right to it. This has been a very disturbing week. My heart is broken. And I've come to realize again, we are in a battle. This is a battle between light and dark, good and bad, righteousness and unrighteousness, filthiness and holiness. That's it. There's nothing in between. This is not a political struggle. This is about people who are in the darkness of unbelief, who don't know Jesus, who hate those who have come to know the light that is in Christ and want to live good lives and make a good place for everybody else to live. I'm going to make some statements this morning. I'll leave it up to you to weave it all together. First thing I want to say is all killing is not murder. But all murder is murder. What do I mean by that? We have people that misinterpret the Ten Commandments, and in their lofty, idealistic mindset, they look at the church and say, why, killing is a sin. The Bible says, thou shalt not kill. Therefore, they think that people who are in the military are violating God's law, or people in law enforcement. But that's not what the Bible says. It says, thou shalt not murder. Murder is the predetermined termination of innocent human life. So when a policeman shoots somebody, when he or she is trying to protect society, that is not murder. And when a soldier goes to war and ends the life of the enemy, that is not murder. And when a man opens the door to his house and someone comes in to rob him and he shoots him and he dies, that is not murder. That's self-defense. Murder is the wanton, unreasonable termination of the greatest creation of God, which is a human being. Let me tell you what murder is. It's when a young woman gets on a train and a demoniac, a devil-possessed person, stabs her in the neck and kills her. That is murder. Murder is when a Christian speaker just trying to influence lives, young people especially, to know Christ, is sitting there asking questions in a very happy place, 2,000 to 3,000 students who are singing God Bless America and hymns and loving one another, and some demon-possessed man fires a shot and murders this man. Murder is when an unborn baby is ripped out of the womb and thrown in a trash can. Murder. Now look at me. There is no excuse for anything I've said here. Now those who live in darkness will excuse the stabbing of a young woman on a train by using mental health as an excuse. And I've heard others use, when it came to Charlie Kirk, the excuse he brought it on himself because he was controversial. That's dark talking. That's demons talking. And then society will say, it's a woman's body, it's a woman's right to kill babies. And somehow that justifies it? Listen to me. There is no excuse and no justification for anything I'm talking about here. The dark side has a way of redefining sin and then making others who don't believe that feel guilty and stupid and even intimidating them. I want you to know something. I want everybody to listen carefully. And I realize there may be some people in here with us today who are not, you may not be a Christian, or you may not, if you are, you may not be familiar with this kind of animated, joyous worship in church. You may not be familiar with or know of a preacher that will talk about heaven and hell and sin and righteousness and how you must be born again or you will spend eternity in the lake of fire, but I'm one of those. So some of this could be a little tough on you today. Just listen, because you are not in church by accident. Did you hear me? Nobody is here by accident. You did not come by invitation only. You were appointed by an almighty God to hear what you're going to hear today. So hear this. Demons are real and they're loose. The devil is real and he's vicious. God is real and he's on the

world, everybody alive is speaking and living from a spiritual source. There are only two kinds of people in the world, saved people and lost people. There you go. What's a saved person? A saved person is someone who has realized that he is a sinner and that he is doomed, that he's going into eternity, and that the destination is the flames of hell. And he calls on the name of the Lord Jesus alone. There is no other name. There is no other religion. Jesus is not a religion. Jesus is a risen Savior. He is a man. He is God. And that saved person has called on the name of Jesus, and Jesus forgave his sin and washed every one of them away, and now they walk in the light, and they have an understanding they did not have at one time. They love good. They love the pure. They love people. They love God. Lost people are just the opposite. They have never called on Jesus. They will not admit they're lost. They don't believe they're lost. They don't believe that they are unrighteous. They cannot imagine a God who would, in their words, send somebody to hell. And I came to tell you, God doesn't send anybody to hell. People choose to go to hell. So if you go to hell, you chose to go. There's a great big God who made the universe, who stands in front of you, and he's doing it here in this service today with open arms and says, I made a way for you. My way is Jesus. He's my son. Call on him. You will never see the flames of hell. You will live with me forever in eternity. So saved people speak and live from the source of the Holy Spirit. People who do not know and confess Jesus speak from darkness and death, demons and devils. They don't know it, and they get upset when you say it. But that's what the Bible teaches. I've been preaching a long time, and I've been alive longer. And this is what I know from Scripture, from life. Everybody comes into the world as a sinner. That's what the Bible says. So it's not what you do that makes you a sinner, it's what you are. If you are a human being, you came from Adam, and in Adam all are sinners. So you come into the world as a sinner, under a sinful influence in your own life, body, but then you come into a world that's influenced by sin. Starts out as an influence. And that's why I beg parents, teach your children early. Take them to church. Stay in church with them. Teach them the Scriptures. Do whatever it takes to get your children to fall in love with Jesus. Because if you live long and continue to live without Jesus, that influence turns into a control. So sinners, the older they get, are more and more under the control of darkness and devils. They think, let me just be personal, you think you're in control of your life. You're not. Nobody is in control of his own life. Either the Holy Spirit controls you, or darkness, death, and demons control you. That's what the Bible says. That's what we preach about. That's where we get our information. I don't get it from a philosopher. I didn't get it at an institute or a university. I don't care what people say. This is the bottom line for me. This is the word of life. This is the truth of God. And if you live long enough under the control of darkness and devils and death, there are some people that actually become possessed. They move from just the influence of it and the control of it to being possessed. The devil owns you. You don't even operate in your own capacity.
I want to say something here, and you might call this parable.

parenthetical. I've noticed in the scriptures that demons and demon-possessed people always rejoice over murder. Hello? When people are happy that somebody was murdered, that's a demon spirit. You got proof for that, preacher? You know I don't walk up here without proof. But the proof is in the Bible. So if you don't know the Bible, you don't know if I'm telling the truth or not. Yes, I have proof that demons and demon-possessed people rejoice and gloat over murder. Jesus stood with his apostles one night and he said, "They're coming for me. My time has approached. They're going to murder me. And when that happens, you will have sorrow and you will lament and weep. And the world will rejoice." Did you read it? "And the world will rejoice when they look up on a cross and see a man beaten half to death and whipped and nailed to a cross with a crown of thorns on his head, thirsting to death, hurting to death, and they rejoice. He's gone. We're rid of that irritant." Then I read in Revelation chapter 11, God, during the great tribulation, is going to send 2 prophets to preach and give people another chance. The Bible says they will kill them and leave them lying in the streets of Jerusalem for 3.5 days. Let the flies swarm around them. Let them swell up. Just leave their bodies disrespectfully in the street so CNN can send it all over the world and Fox and all the others that are left behind. And then the spirit of life from God will enter them. But before that happens, the Bible says, all the people will send gifts to one another. Kings of the earth. It's like Christmas in Jerusalem. They will send gifts and rejoice that these 2 prophets are murdered. So hear me when I tell you, it's not just angry people at work today. It's possessed people. Let me give you an example. Do you mind? I'm going to take you to a passage that I actually preached from 2 weeks ago. It's Mark chapter 5. Will you follow me closely? Jesus got in a boat and they went to the other side, to the country of the Gadarenes, remember? And when he got out of the boat, immediately there met him out of the tombs a man with an unclean spirit, a devil, a demon, who had his dwelling among the tombs, and no one could bind him, not even with chains. Because he had often been bound with chains and shackles, and the chains had been pulled apart by him and the shackles broken in pieces. Neither could anyone tame him. Wow. And always, night and day, he was in the mountains and in the tombs, crying out. Look here. Crying out, cutting himself with stones. When he saw Jesus from afar, he ran and worshiped him. Now, I want you to notice the pronouns, church. Watch the pronouns. And he cried out with a loud voice and said, "What have I to do with you, Jesus, Son of the Most High God? I implore you by God that you do not torment me." For he said to him, "Come out of the man, unclean spirit." Then he asked him, Jesus asked the man, "What's your name?" And he answered, saying, "My name is Legion, for we are many." Wait a minute now. Here's a man talking, but there are many demons inside of him controlling him. He's not in charge of his mouth, his mind, or anything else. "My name is Legion, for we are many." And he begged Jesus earnestly that he would not send them
out of the country. Now, a large herd of swine was feeding near the mountains. So here it is, all the demons begged him, saying, "Send us to the swine that we may enter them." And at once Jesus gave them permission. Then the unclean spirits, plural, went out and entered the swine, and there was about 2,000, and the herd ran violently down into the sea, and were destroyed. Let's look at it, verse by verse. First of all, notice that this man who had demon spirits, who was living in darkness, was in bondage. Let me say it. Let me preach. I'm a preacher. If you don't know Jesus, you're in bondage. And you can argue all day long how free you are, how you're in control of your life. Let this suffice to say. The Bible says if you don't know Christ, you're in bondage. Then I notice he's crying out. He's got a loud mouth. Have you seen what's happening in our country today? Do you see even lawmakers getting in front of a camera and using the foulest language you can imagine? Half their speech has to be bleeped out. They're angry. They're crying out. You see, darkness cries out vulgarities. And darkness has no self-control. And demons want to make noise. And they try to intimidate people. And they use the filthiest words possible to do it. And you watch it every day. If you watch the news, you know how they are yelling and screaming and naming and calling people awful things. Those are not just people who want change in the country. Those are demons who want the country destroyed. Amen. You don't have to clap. Then I noticed he was cutting himself. That's what devils do. They want to get into a human body, and then they abuse that body. Oh, Lord, I thought I would just faint the first time I heard about some of our own young people in our youth group who were found cutting themselves, taking razor blades and cutting their arms and gashing themselves because things weren't right at home or 1,000 other things. You see, that's what demons do. They make people hate themselves. They abuse their own bodies. And what could be worse abuse than for society to say it's okay for a little boy to have his genitals removed so he can be turned into a girl or vice versa? Now, you didn't want to hear me say that, but I said it anyway. All of that is demonic. It's dark. It's devilish. And did you notice he was violent? You know, after Charlie Kirk got shot the other day, it was noted. No cars were burned, no houses burned, no stores broken into, no looting, no rioting, no police were shot, no National Guard called in. You know why? Darkness demands all of that stuff. Dark-minded people, demons, demand the burning and the looting and the killing. But light says, God's going to take care of this one way or the other. Yeah. And I notice these pronouns again. This head demon talking for all the demons in the one man's body, I found out, can talk to God. What have I to do with you, Jesus, Son of the Most High God? He's talking to God. Jesus knows them. Jesus is the one that threw them out of heaven. They know their days are numbered. Every demon and every devil knows who Jesus is. And he asked the question, what have I to do with you, Jesus? Why are you here now? Is it time? Because they all know that there's going to be a day when every single one will be cast into the lake of fire for eternity. He was talking to God. This is the one that gets me. I implore you. Is it on the screen? I implore you.
I implore you by God that you do not torment me. Oh my word, can you believe it? The devil that's tormenting the man is accusing Jesus of tormenting him. I think that is the first mention of gaslighting I had to check with a few younger people. Is this gaslighting? Because I still don't get it. Gaslighting. In other words, I'm projecting onto you what I am. I want you to feel guilty for what I did. It's called gaslighting. And the devil actually said, I'm begging you not to torment me. Jesus has never tormented anybody. Jesus came to seek and to save that which was lost, to bind up the broken heart, to heal the wounded, to put things back together. For him to even say, don't torment me, meant he was a devil. Let me go on. My name is Legion. We are many. We have no idea when we walk out of this building and walk to a restaurant or go to work tomorrow or drive down the street, the people around us that are full of devils, demons. The worse your life is, the more perverted your life is, the more demons you have. And you feel free going to church. I am a pastor of a long, long tenure. I am still to this day amazed at the people who can come into this church hearing this kind of straight preaching and still live in sin. But that's what can happen when people are full of devils. The devil wants them to think that they're okay because he's prolonging it so he can move you into possession where you don't even know who you are anymore. This is the other thing I know. Demons want to live in bodies. They want to live in flesh and blood. I don't know. But God does too, you see. And that's why Jesus, you don't mind if I get a little happy, do you? Jesus was pleased to come and dwell in us because he bought us with his own blood and now we are his dwelling place. And God the Father, God the Son, God the Holy Spirit are happy to dwell in this body. But demons also want to live in flesh and blood bodies. They don't want to be just cast out so that they float around. They feel safer in somebody's being. And Jesus allowed them to go into the pigs, but even pigs would rather be dead than to be under the influence of devils. So what I'm trying to tell you is we are in a battle. This is brutal, merciless, bloody, heavenly, spiritual warfare. And we, the church, have been afraid. We've been quiet. We've been intimidated. We don't want to lose our jobs. We don't want to stir up any controversy. Let me say it again. Everywhere Jesus went, he stirred up the devil. Everywhere Paul went, he stirred up the city. Why is the church silent? When will we recognize we are not doing God a service by zipping our lips and trying to make a peaceful situation? There comes a time when you say, this is heaven or hell. This is eternal stuff. I will do you a disservice if I don't tell you the truth. It might be your son, your daughter, or somebody else in your family on their way to hell. You are doing them a disservice. You're trying to keep the family together. But there's something more important than being together with the family is that the family gets saved and the family go to heaven together. So when you say things like this, people suddenly get militant. I'm going to do something. I'm going to go find somebody and straighten them out. That's not what this is about.
We don't use guns and bullets. And as a matter of fact, we don't even use legislation. We start on our knees because the Bible says, finally, my brethren, be strong in the Lord and in the power of his might. Put on the whole armor of God that you may be able to stand against the tricks of the devil. For we do not wrestle against flesh and blood, but against principalities and powers, against the rulers of the darkness of this age, against spiritual wickedness in high places. Therefore, take on to you the whole armor of God, that you may be able to withstand in this evil day. And having done all to stand, stand.

0: But I'm not finished yet. Stand therefore, having girded your waist with the truth. This warfare will not work without the truth. You can't just straighten people out as a conservative. It's only the Word of God, the Word of truth, that can open their eyes and bring them to the saving knowledge of Jesus. You got to wrap yourself in the truth. Having put on the breastplate of righteousness, you walk out into a dark world, a demonic world, and you know the devil's going to try his best to knock you out, knock you down. But you say, I got on a breastplate. I've got protection. It is the righteousness of God in Jesus Christ. There is no enemy that's greater than my righteousness. He that is in me is greater than he who is in the world. And then, having shod your feet with the preparation of the gospel of peace, meaning you're not put here just to work a few years, save a bunch of money, and retire. As a Christian, you get up every morning and walk out into a dark, demon-possessed world and say, God's going to give me an opportunity today to let my light shine. I'm going to tell somebody about Jesus. I'm going to stand. I'm not backing up anymore. I am bold in the Lord Jesus Christ. Then he goes on to say, above all, take the shield of faith with which you will be able to quench all of the fiery missiles of the enemy. Shield of faith. You know what that means? Doesn't matter what it looks like, God is in control. Doesn't matter who seems to be in charge down here, somebody else is in charge up there. We don't wither and we don't run away because the dark side seems to be gaining an advantage. We remember that there is no majority that can overcome the church of the living God. The gates of hell cannot prevail against the church of the living God. Let me tell you something. You can reject the truth, but you cannot silence the truth. And take the helmet of salvation. That's what covers my head. I'm a saved man. You sound arrogant. You sound holier than thou. No, I'm not. I'm just giving you what the Bible says. If any man is in Christ Jesus, he is a new creation. The old is gone, the new has come. That's my salvation. I'm not the man I used to be. I don't want the stuff I used to want. I want Jesus. I want to go to heaven. I want to hug everybody's neck. I want to lead everybody I can to heaven. I want to build up the church with all that I can. That's my helmet of salvation. I'm a saved man. When you ask a truly born-again man, are you saved? They don't hem-haw around. Well, you know, I was brought up in the Presbyterian church. My granny prayed for me at times. You don't do that. When somebody says, are you saved? Am I saved? I can take you to the place. I can take you to the time when the Lord saved me and forgave me and lifted me up and made a child of God out of me. Then he says, praying always, with all prayer and supplication in the Spirit. I was praying yesterday and again felt heavily impressed to call a prayer meeting tomorrow night, 7 o'clock, in here. Are you with me? What time did I say?
1: Seven.
0: And where?
1: Here.
0: Good. Now listen to me very carefully. Tomorrow night is not going to be a time for you to get in a corner and meditate. This is not quiet time tomorrow night. We're coming in here to do warfare. The kingdom of heaven suffers violence and the violent take it by force. We're not coming in here with hatchets and guns. We're coming in here on our knees with the Word of God and with promises that God said He would keep. We're going to call on the name of the Lord, pray for our nation, pray for our church, pray for our families. But I don't want you to get upset because somebody may be a little louder than you are. We're just designating this, and it's not going to be crazy. We're not going to let it be crazy. But we just want you to know people are hurting. Children are lost. Families are messed up. The devil is loose. Demons are everywhere. And the only thing that's going to stem the tide is for the church to rise up as they kneel down and say, Jesus is Lord of this place. I'm not finished. I got to hurry. I know I go too long. I know I do. Say, what's happening right now? Someone preaching to someone's is God's divine design for getting people to heaven. There's no other way. The foolishness of preaching. It's in the Bible. God even said, this is a foolish thing that I would take unworthy and incapable people, lay my hand on them, and cause them to stand up and speak my truth mightily so that others are saved. It's the preaching of the cross that is the power of God unto salvation. You know what else that verse says? The preaching of the cross is to them that are perishing foolishness. I hope nobody's listening to me today thinking, that's a fool up there. You know, what's going on there is foolishness, because that just simply means you are so lost. But for everybody else in here, I can tell you what you're thinking. I love good preaching. I love good Bible preaching. I'd rather go to preaching in church than anywhere else. I'm going to say it again. I don't even care if it offends you. You could not put me on a helicopter and fly me over to Panther Stadium or any other station in this nation and give me $5,000 and say you'll stay in the nicest hotel and you can sit in the booth. But it's from 8:30 till 12:30 on Sunday. I'd say, no, thank you, give it to somebody else. I'm going to church. I'd rather be in God's house watching God at work than watching people throw a ball around somewhere. The word is the only thing that will save you. You see, you can't get saved by looking at nature. Nature screams there is a God. You can't get on a telescope and look up and say, oh, how vast. Some kind of power must have done this. And I accept that power. That won't save you. You can't get on a microscope and get down to the smallest little wiggly animal that so small it's microscopic, but it has a respiratory system, a skeletal system, a circulatory system, and you go, oh, some great power must have done this. I believe. That won't save you. Going to church won't save you. I don't care if you go every Sunday. We have people who do go every Sunday and they're living in sin. That won't save you. A disaster won't save you. You know, this week was also the remembrance of 9/11, right? We have people in this choir whose husband actually saw people fall out of those buildings, jump out of those buildings, and splatter on the sidewalk. I watched a lot of that the other day, and I just got so depressed. And if you remember, how many of you remember this? The next day, I'm going to clear my throat. Hang on. That's a sound man there. The next day, I called a meeting, and I said, we're going to do a study in Daniel and Revelation. Remember this building was so packed you couldn't get in it? I'm asking you, do you remember? Do you remember the choir was packed? The chairs were all up here. People were having to stand in the hallways and sitting on the steps and out on the balcony. Whoa! I said, this is going to be good. And it was for about 3 weeks. Then the crowd started going down, down, down, because 9/11 started wearing off, off, off. And remember when those congresspersons stood on the Capitol steps and tried to sing? It was awful. But they were trying to show unity. Well, where are we now? We're more divided than we've ever been. That tragedy didn't get anybody saved. It surely didn't save the country. I know people in it that sit under this ministry. They've had, they don't know the Lord, but they've had awful tragedies in their life. And for a little while, they come to church because they're hurt and they're broken. But you know what? Somehow the pain subsides. The scars don't go away, but the pain subsides, and they're not even in church today. So the only thing that will save someone from sin is the gospel of Jesus Christ, preached, heard, believed, received. That's the only thing. So I close with John chapter 16, when Jesus said, I'm going back and I'm going to send the Holy Spirit. And when I send the Holy Spirit, he will do three things. Number one, he will convict or reprove the world of sin, of righteousness, and of judgment. What does that mean? Jesus said, I'm going back, I'll send the Holy Spirit, and through the Spirit and preaching, I will convict the world of sin. I will say to the world, you're a sinner. He has me say it. I said it today. Without Christ, you're a sinner. That's the Holy Spirit talking. Because most people think they're not that bad. I am not a bad person. I do good things. I just don't happen to subscribe to your church and your ways, but I'm a good person. The Holy Spirit says, you're not. Because you are a sinner until Jesus saves you. Personally, powerfully saves you. Second thing he will convict the world of is righteousness. Because the world says, lost people say, dark-minded people say, I'm righteous, I'm good, I'm fine. The Holy Spirit comes to say, no, you're not. What you think is righteousness is trash. That's why God said to Israel, all of your righteousness is as filthy rags. I can't say it the way the Hebrew says it because we're in mixed company. But he's saying, all of your righteousness is nothing more than your trash can in your bathroom and its contents. And that makes me sick, God said. So you can't get to heaven unless you're righteous. Then how will I get there, God? He says, I'm glad you asked. My son Jesus died in your place, died for you, rose again with you on his mind. And he says, if you will but call on my name, I will give you my righteousness. You have none, but I'll give you mine, and you're heaven worthy. And then he says, judgment. He'll convict the world of sin, righteousness, and judgment. Everybody listen to the preacher. Judgment day's coming. Judgment day is coming. It's coming to America. It's coming to Russia. It's coming to Uganda. It's coming to the whole world. Judgment day is coming. The United States is not going to get better. God may give us a reprieve. We may get enough souls saved for a while. But the United States is not going to get to some level of glory or any other country. We're going down because judgment day is coming. Paul preached and said to the Athenians, God has appointed a day in which he will judge the world in his righteousness. And he has given proof to this by the man he appointed, even Jesus, by raising him from the dead. There it is. I'm looking at so many people today. Judgment day is coming. Your judgment day is already in the books. It's coming. My prayer is that you will respond to the message. Forget the preacher. I know I'm obnoxious. I know that I'm hard to take. Don't listen to me. Listen to the words that come out of my mouth, because they come out in love. Jesus loves you. Jesus can save anybody from anything. Jesus sent you here today. Jesus wants you in heaven with him. Hallelujah. Hallelujah. I had another verse, but I'll finish. Stand with me, please. As we do all the time, David is going to start playing a chorus, and we're going to sing it. But I do want to say to somebody who is not sure where you stand with Jesus. Jesus. You can't be ambivalent. You can't be, I don't know. You got to be certain. You can't live a hope-so salvation. You got to have, I'm convinced. I'll tell you what. When I was a young man and I heard a preacher say, if you will call on Jesus, He will forgive you of every foul word you've ever used. He will forgive you of every sin you've ever committed. And you can start all over again and be clean as a baby. When I heard that, my heart leapt within me. I'm telling you that today. Jesus can wipe the slate clean. Absolutely clean. So we're going to sing this little chorus. This is just us. We Christians, we just love to sing and love one another in the Lord. But if you would like to have Jesus come and completely wash you clean forever, I know it's intimidating. You look around and see other. Forget the people, forget me. If you'll come down here, we'll pray with you. Won't embarrass you. We'll just pray with you and then cry and thank God that another member of our family has come home. Feel free to do it. You don't mind if I take just another moment, do you? And just maybe give somebody a chance to think about it. I mean, what have you got to lose? Well, I can tell you. You can lose your life, you can lose your soul. But when you come to Jesus, you will never lose again. Anything that matters, that is. So we'll wait just a moment. I know it's a long way from there to here. You come down those steps, everybody looks at you. But who cares? Come on, young man. Come on, sir. God bless you. Looky there. Praise the Lord. Praise the Lord. You see, this is what it's about. Isn't this fun? A baby got born. We're in the nursery. Isn't that beautiful? God bless him. God bless him. There's no limit to God's blessings. So you can have as much as you want. Come on, young man. Come on. Hallelujah. Hallelujah. Feel free to go down to that altar. Pastor Mike is there. They'll pray with you out there. Down at Lake Park, Pastor Evan will pray for you. In Wilmington, at the Wilmington Church. Pastor Denny's right there. Just walk down. Let him pray with you. This is a great day. Oh, the salvation of the Lord is a great thing, isn't it? Praise the Lord. I never get used to this. See, this is why I preach. To see you rejoicing and to see people come to Christ. It's the only reason I preach. The greatest thing that happens in the world is when someone who's in darkness sees the light, and they'll see it and come out of that darkness. Would you like to join me and thank God that He brought you out of darkness into His marvelous light? Thank you, Jesus. Amen. Praise God. Praise. Praise God. If you'll pardon me just a moment. Lord, I opened up praying a personal, special prayer for help. And you did. And now I thank you for these souls. I don't know what level they're on, what condition they're in. I just know they heard the word and they're here. So thank you, Jesus. These are people you died for. And more than anything else, we want to bring them to you. So thank you. May they live in strength. May they grow in grace and knowledge. May they hunger and thirst for righteousness. May Jesus always be exciting. And may they join the rest of us as we say, come, Lord Jesus. Come get us, Lord Jesus. Let the words of my mouth and the meditations of my heart be acceptable in thy sight. O Lord, my strength and my redeemer. Amen. What's next?

And everybody shouted, praise the Lord. Hallelujah. The Bible says that he is able to do exceeding abundantly above all that we can ask or think. So tonight, I don't care what your situation is. I don't care what your problem is. Jesus is in the house tonight.

gouer, ils vont me gouer.

fight, I have finished the race, I have kept the faith. Now there is in store for me the crown of righteousness, which the Lord, the righteous judge, will award to me on that day. And not only to me, but also to all who have longed for his appearing. One of these days, Jesus is coming back.

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He's called us by name. When we go through the deep waters in great trouble, he will be with us. And when we go through the rivers of difficulty,